Paul and Barnabas left the coast of Pamphylia and traveled inland over the Taurus Mountains to the Anatolian Plateau. They came here to the city of Antioch. No, this was not Antioch from which they were commissioned to go forth as missionaries. That was Antioch on the Orontes. This was Antioch in Pisidia. You see, Seleucus built 14 different Antiochs and named them in honor of his father Antiochus. They were distinguished by their geographical features. The apostles were commissioned for their first missionary tour from Antioch on the Orontes because it was built beside the Orontes River. They came here to Pisidian Antioch because this was Antioch in the Roman province of Pisidia. This was a great city in those days, but it was very, very isolated. It was over 100 miles from the coastal city of Perga. And we wonder why the two missionaries came here. While it was a great city, it did not have the influence of Perga or Ephesus or Corinth, to which he would later go. There have been 3 very interesting reasons suggested as to why Paul and Barnabas came here to the interior of Asia. The first is there was a very large Jewish community here. This was Paul's traditional way of evangelizing, to go to a city to meet the Jewish leaders and to share in the synagogue with the Jews and the God-fearers who met there. The second reason is found in Galatians chapter 4 and verse 13, where Paul says, "You know that I first came to preach the gospel among you because of an illness." Many have wondered if Paul developed malaria down on the coast of Pamphylia, and that he left the low, humid coastal plain to come up to the more healthful, high-altitude plain of Anatolia to seek relief from the symptoms. The third reason, and perhaps the most interesting to me, is that of Sergius Paulus, the Roman governor of Cyprus. It's been said that Sergius Paulus was actually from this area, that he was from this city. I can imagine, if he was, that he would have asked Paul and Barnabas, "Go and take the good news of Jesus to my family, to my friends here." I can imagine that they came into this city bearing letters of reference and recommendations from Sergius.

Georgius Paulus. I would imagine that they also had letters to share with his family and friends of his own personal testimony. It was a dangerous journey for Paul and Barnabas, up through the mountains, up through the pass where robbers and thieves would often hang out and fall upon unsuspecting travelers. Paul refers to it in 2 Corinthians when he talks about being in dangers from robbers and rivers. The river could overflow at any moment due to flash floods. It was a dangerous journey, but God had opened the door, and they felt they must walk through that door. And so they journeyed. And as they journeyed up the hills to this high 3,000-foot elevation, their heart was beating, "Lord, who do you have to reach for your kingdom in this city?" You see, Pisidian Antioch was a great city. It had a lengthy history. It was given by the Romans to the king of Galatia. Thus, this area is not only known as Pisidia, but also Galatia. It was given to the king of Galatia, but after his death, it reverted back to the Romans. Caesar Augustus dedicated the city as a Roman colony. He wanted it to protect the maze of roads and the trade routes that stretched from Tarsus in the east to Ephesus on the coast of the Aegean. And so this city was decorated with Roman splendor. There was a fabulous temple to Caesar Augustus himself, built right up on the top of this city. This was one of the finest temples to Augustus ever constructed. In addition, when Paul came into the city, there was also a temple to Tiberius. Two major squares come together on the top of this city. Paul and Barnabas followed their regular pattern of going to the synagogue in the various cities they visited. They came to the synagogue here in Pisidian Antioch. And after the scripture reading had been given, the synagogue leader asked Paul and Barnabas if they had anything important to share with the people who had gathered for worship on the Sabbath. It's very interesting that the synagogue here was made up, as most synagogues in Greek-speaking areas, of both Jews and a group of people known as God-fearers. The God-fearers were people who had not accepted Judaism to the point of being circumcised, yet preferred Judaism because of the monotheistic God. They were tired of all the Greek and Roman gods and the multiplication of gods and preferred the one God of the Jews. So Paul and Barnabas came into the synagogue and were invited to stand up and to speak. Paul focused upon the 16th chapter of Psalms, where it says, "You will not leave your Holy One in the grave or allow him to see corruption." Yes, Paul said Jesus was raised from the dead. The hearts of the people were stirred, both Jews and the Gentiles who had assembled in the synagogue. They said, "We want to hear you about this next week. Come back to the synagogue and teach us again." As Paul and Barnabas were leaving the synagogue, the people invited them to speak further about these things on the next Sabbath. When the congregation was dismissed, many of the Jews and devout converts to Judaism followed Paul and Barnabas, who talked with them and urged them to continue in the grace of God. Yes, it was a mighty moving of the Spirit. They wanted to hear about this the next week. Verse 44, "On the next Sabbath, almost the whole city gathered to hear the word of the Lord." Isn't that incredible? The next Sabbath, almost the entire city gathered to hear the word of the Lord. Now, was this due to the tremendous preaching of Paul? Was it due to the influence of the letters of reference that Sergius Paulus had sent to the city? Or was it just a mighty moving of the Spirit? It was a combination of all three. What we do know is Luke said the next Sabbath, almost the entire city came together to hear Paul and Barnabas share the good news about Jesus as the Messiah, as the Christ, and his resurrection from the dead. Paul and Barnabas were thrilled with what happened, but the devil was angry, and he stirs up the crowd. Verse 45, "When the Jews saw the crowds, they were filled with jealousy and talked abusively against what Paul was saying."
The Jews saw the crowd.

Gentiles, and they began to speak abusively about what Paul was saying. Why would they be jealous of this? This is a tremendous moving of God's Spirit. The whole city in this Roman colony coming together to hear Paul and Barnabas. The same word that is used for jealous is the word for zeal. You see, the Jewish leaders were zealous for the traditions of the fathers. They were concerned that Paul was presenting the Jewish Messiah to Gentiles and not instructing them to first become Jews. They were zealous for the traditions of the fathers, and they turned their attitude against Paul and the message he was preaching. They began to say distracting things and misleading things and confusing things. Then Paul and Barnabas answered them boldly, "We had to speak the word of God to you first. Since you rejected and do not consider yourselves worthy of eternal life, we now turn to the Gentiles. For this is what the Lord has commanded us. I have made you a light for the Gentiles, that you may bring salvation to the ends of the earth." When the Gentiles heard this, they were glad and honored the word of the Lord, and all who were appointed for eternal life believed. Paul turns from the Jews and says, now we must go to the Gentiles. God had told me to preach to you first, but for the first time, Paul begins now to minister directly to the Gentiles. He preaches Jesus and shares Jesus with the Gentiles here in this city. And they are happy, they're believing. It's tremendous, it's powerful, it's a revival happening here in Pisidian Antioch. The old devil is angry, and he stirs up the crowds again. The devil is angry, and he stirs up the Jewish leaders who become abusive. This whole question of salvation and how a person is made right before God, as it was going from Judaism to the Gentile world, will be the subject of our next chapter in this series. The Great Council of Jerusalem is convened to try and sort through this very, very complicated issue. Do Gentiles have to become Jews to be saved by believing in the Jewish Messiah Jesus? What is the relationship? Later, Paul would write one of his letters to the church here and to the surrounding churches in the area of Galatia, dealing with this very subject. Yes, the word of the Lord spread through the whole region, but the Jews incited the God-fearing women of high standing and the leading men of the city. They stirred up persecution against Paul and Barnabas and expelled them from their region. Yes, God moved in a mighty way. Jews and Gentiles had accepted the message of Jesus as Messiah. But the devil stirs up the leaders to oppose this message, and they go to the leading God-fearers in the city, those who preferred Judaism but had not been committed to Judaism formally. They stirred them up and caused them to turn against the words of Paul and Barnabas. And then Luke says that the work here in Pisidian Antioch closed up. They were expelled from the region. But as has always been, persecution is simply the seed of the gospel. Paul and Barnabas leave the city of Pisidian Antioch and press deeper into the Anatolian plateau. They will go to the city of Iconium, and there they will preach the gospel in the synagogue. Yes, Paul and Barnabas had met Jesus as their Messiah, and their heart was full to the overflowing to share Jesus with other people. We've come here to the modern city of Konya, a city in the central Anatolian plateau at a very high elevation. This city is surrounded by mountains and is a sprawling metropolis. We've come here because this is the ancient city of Iconium, to which Paul and Barnabas fled when they had to leave Pisidian Antioch. At Iconium, Paul and Barnabas went as usual into the Jewish synagogue. There they spoke so effectively that a great number of Jews and Gentiles believed. Yes, Paul and Barnabas came to this city and went to the synagogue as usual. They spoke so effectively that a great number of Jews and Gentiles believed here in the city. Yes, the cross of Jesus was planted here in ancient Iconium or modern-day Konya. The church behind me is a mute testimony to the power of the cross that was established here. Christianity took

deep root, this became a center of Christianity. Unfortunately, today, this center has been supplanted as a center of Islam. Behind me is the Seljuk Mosque that dates back to the 12th century. Islam would supplant Christianity in the city of Iconium. Today, this is a city of Islam, as can be seen by the many, many mosques scattered throughout the city. This is also the center of the whirling dervishes, world famous for their ability to spin like tops. But the church, with the cross embossed on one of the stones, is a powerful testimony of Paul and Barnabas coming here and presenting Jesus. But the Jews, who refused to believe, stirred up the Gentiles and poisoned their minds against the brothers. The Jews again became very agitated with Paul and Barnabas. They became zealous or jealous of what was taking place as Gentiles were becoming believers. So they poisoned the minds of the people against the message of Paul and Barnabas. So Paul and Barnabas spent considerable time there speaking boldly for the Lord, who confirmed the message of his grace by enabling them to do miraculous signs and wonders. The people of the city were divided. Some sided with the Jews, some with the apostles. There was a plot afoot among the Gentiles and Jews together with their leaders to mistreat them and stone them. But they found out about it and fled to the Lycaonian cities of Lystra and Derbe and to the surrounding country, where they continued to preach the good news. What a thrilling story. They came, they preached, they stayed here for quite a while. Many people became converts to the message, both Jews and Gentiles. But then they heard that there was a plot afoot to take their lives, to stone them. And so they slipped away and went out into the wild frontier lands of Lycaonia, to the cities of Lystra and Derbe, where a most amazing story takes place. We've now come from Iconium out to the ancient tell of Lystra. In ancient times, this was in the region of Lycaonia. It's a beautiful farming area, very isolated, surrounded by a river and very picturesque. We had a very difficult time finding this tell. But when we finally identified this site, we began to see potsherds. Everywhere there were potsherds. Here's some that we just happened to find just laying right around where we're doing this shoot. And here you can see some of the pot handles and bigger pieces of pottery and edges of pottery, obviously from more of an earthenware jug that would probably go in the ground to hold grain. So this is a tell, an excavated tell. Very, very interesting. You can see the conical shape of it. You can see how the city walls would have gone around the outer walls out here, and there have been an upper wall up above. And a very delightful setting, very delightful place. Paul and Barnabas left Iconium when they discovered that there was a plot afoot between the Jews and Gentiles, who were the leaders of the city, to stone Paul. They came out here into the countryside, into the wild frontiers of Lycaonia. And here they had a wonderful reception. Here they preached the good news that Jesus was the Messiah. People's hearts were opened, and God did many miraculous signs here. One of the signs took place when Paul saw a crippled man who was listening. He looked at him and said, "Stand up on your feet, man," and the man jumped up. The people were amazed when this happened. The people said, "The gods have come down among us in human form." And they began to declare this in the Lycaonian dialect that Paul and Barnabas could not understand. It's an amazing story. You see, the Temple of Zeus was located just outside the city gates. And there was a long history with this city concerning Zeus and Hermes coming to visit it. According to local tradition, Zeus and Hermes came in human form and went through the city, and no one would give them food or lodging. They were shunned by everyone except for an elderly couple who invited them into their humble home and shared their meal with them and gave them a place to sleep. The next morning, the two gods identified themselves as Hermes and Zeus. The couple was stunned.

They were shocked. And then they took the couple by the hand and went up to a high ridge overlooking the city and watched as the floodwaters came sweeping through this area and swept away all of the huts except for one. The older couple's home was preserved. Their home would be transformed, according to the tradition, into the very temple of Zeus that stood here in Paul's day. The couple became the priests of Zeus in that temple. And when they died, the tradition said they became trees planted by the river, the stumps of which, according to the tradition, were still visible in Paul's day. And so this story was deep in the psyche of the local people here. And when the word went out that the gods had come down in human form, they literally thought that Zeus and Hermes had returned. They thought that Barnabas was Zeus and Paul was Hermes because he was the principal spokesman. All of this discussion, however, was going on in the Lyconian dialect. Paul and Barnabas do not understand what's going on. The whole crowd of the town comes together, and soon the priest of Zeus comes with oxen and garlands of flowers to set apart Paul and Barnabas as Zeus and Hermes and to sacrifice to them. When Paul and Barnabas finally get drift of what's going on, Paul says, "No, you can't do this. We're just men like you are. You can't sacrifice to us. We worship the God who sends the rain and lets the crops grow, who blesses you day by day. We're just his servants. We're not gods." The crowd was offended. They were deeply disappointed. It took all that Paul and Barnabas could do to prevent them from sacrificing to them. Soon, the Jewish mischief makers from Antioch and from Iconium made their way out to the isolated frontier town here at Lystra. They stirred up the people and turned many people against Paul and Barnabas. In a moment of terrible anger and mob mentality, Paul was taken and stoned, and then brought outside the city and left for dead. As I've walked around this tell, I've looked down and seen many stones. And as I walk by and I see these stones, I wonder, could this be the stone? Could this be one of the stones that they threw at Paul, thinking that they had caused his death? Yes, the site is littered with stones. Paul was stoned, brought out, and left for dead outside the city gates. Luke tells us that a few of the disciples came and ministered to him and took him into their home. I wonder who they were. I suspect that some of them had to be Eunice and Lois and the son Timothy. This special family would become tied closely to Paul's heart in the future. This would be the first time that Paul would meet Timothy, a person that he would invite to journey with him when he passed through this city on his second missionary journey. Paul and Timothy would form a deep and enduring friendship. Paul would write two letters that are in the New Testament to his son in the gospel, Timothy. And yes, he was from this village. His father was a Greek. His mother was a Jew. Later, Paul would circumcise him and take him with him, and he became his special assistant. Paul and Barnabas were cared for by the disciples that night. And then Luke simply says the next day they left and walked to Derbe. Derbe was about 30 miles east of Lystra, another frontier town out in the Lyconian wilderness. And there they found an open reception. People's hearts were open to the gospel. As far as we know, no persecution developed, and a great number of people became believers in Derbe. In the area of Derbe today, there are over 1,001 ruins of churches. That means that there were over 1,001 churches planted right around the little town of Derbe. After planting the churches in Antioch, Pisidia, Iconium, Derbe, and Lystra, Paul and Barnabas

retraced their steps, appointing elders in each of the churches as they revisited them. Then they would have walked back down this ancient road to Perge, and then encouraged the disciples there, and we can imagine again appointing elders and church leaders, and then walking over to the major harbor, Attalia. Today, Attalia is known as Antalya. It's a beautiful, picturesque harbor town on the southwestern coast of Turkey. Ships still use the ancient port, taking their traffic out to sea. This port today, as you can see, is mostly filled with yachts and pleasure boats, not vessels of commerce. For Antalya today seems to be more of a seaside resort than a major commercial center. Paul and Barnabas visited the disciples in Perga and then walked over to the major seaport of Attalia. Luke simply describes that here they caught a ship and headed back to Antioch. The two men were tired from the journey they had taken. Luke notes it at the end of Acts chapter 14 in verse 28, and they stayed there a long time with the disciples. They were doubtless tired and weary from the journey that they had taken. They had walked many miles. They had traveled hundreds of miles by ship. They were tired and weary. Now they came back to their home base to rest and rejoice in the good news of what God had done among the Gentiles. They were rejoicing in the sweetness of seeing entire communities turn from death to life. They were rejoicing in seeing the gospel of Jesus Christ planted in new areas. Yes, it had been a tremendous experience, a phenomenal moving of the Holy Spirit. The church rejoiced here at Antioch. Paul and Barnabas were rejoicing. But the old devil was threatened. He was angry. He was upset. And he stirs up a new controversy shortly after they arrive back here in Antioch. That will be the focus of our next chapter in this thrilling series, The Footsteps of Paul, as we look at how the Christian church emerges and develops. Let's pray together. Father, we thank you so much for the faith of people here in Antioch that set apart Saul and Barnabas in response to the moving impressions of your Holy Spirit and sent them to distant cities and provinces of the empire to proclaim the good news of Jesus. Lord, we thank you for the faithfulness of Saul and Barnabas, who were willing to follow wherever you led, whether it was down to a ship to sail to Cyprus, to sail to Perga, or whether it was to walk up those high mountain passes into Pisidia and across to Galatia. They were faithful, whatever it meant. Lord Jesus, by your grace, enable us also to be faithful, to follow in your footsteps wherever you lead, we pray. In Jesus' name, amen. Don't miss the next thrilling chapter in this series as we examine how the Christian church emerges from the shadows of Judaism.

0: And as you can see, we're kind of forming a thought here, a pattern that will, at the end, you'll see how this can all work together so that we can fight the battle more effectively.
1: That's right. We've seen in our previous programs that the art of stillness prepares us for the art of silence, and that the art of silence prepares us for the art of focus. And now we're going to go ahead and take a look at the art of deep breathing. What does it mean to breathe deep as a spiritual warrior? I want to illustrate this with a story found in the book of John chapter 20. And in John chapter 20, the disciples are gathered together. This is right after the resurrection of Christ. They are gathered together for fear of the Jews. Christ is about to appear to them and empower them to go out and to witness to the world. And notice what John chapter 20 and verse 21 says. Then said Jesus to them, this is after he had appeared to them, "Peace be unto you. As my Father has sent me, even so send I you." And when he had said this, he breathed upon them and saith unto them, "Receive ye the Holy Ghost." How was he going to prepare them to go out and to do this work? The Bible says he breathed upon them, and his breath was likened unto the receiving of the Holy Ghost. And that lets us know, Atante, that when we're talking about deep breathing, if you could just imagine Jesus breathing out to the disciples and the disciples inhaling or breathing in that spirit, they were to be filled with the spirit to go out and do the work of the Lord.
0: And in return, so are we supposed to be filled.
1: That's right.
0: With the spirit. And that the deep breathing, if we receive of the spirit, is also another way that we can fight.
1: That's right. Now, I want to jump to another verse. It's Job chapter 32, verse 8. Atante, I'm going to ask you to read that, because there is another reason. There is something that Jesus wanted the disciples to understand when he did this. So go ahead and read Job 32 and verse 8.
0: It says, "But there is a spirit in man, and the inspiration of the Almighty giveth them understanding."
1: Okay, we know that according to this verse, the Bible says the spirit, the margin actually says the breath of the Almighty giveth understanding. So when Jesus breathed on these disciples, there was something. Jesus, he is God. There is something that Jesus wanted the disciples to understand. And what was that thing? The Bible tells us in Zechariah 4, "Not by might nor by power, but by my spirit, saith the Lord." They were to go out and conquer, not by might, not by power, but by the indwelling of the Spirit of God within their lives. This is how they were to go forth and conquer in the name of Christ.
0: That's right. And it's interesting, that same verse in the Amplified Version says, "But there is a vital force, a spirit of intelligence in man, and the breath of the Almighty gives men understanding."
1: That's right. I'm going to look at another translation, Atante. The Revised Version says the breath or the inspiration of the Almighty giveth understanding. Now, when we use that word inspiration, another word that we can use in its place is inhalation. When you inhale, you know, take deep inspirations of breath. Someone will say, you're saying take a deep, you know, inhale deeply. And it's interesting that as we consider this art of deep breathing, that what God is trying to say to us as Christians is that we are to be deeping.

0: breathing rather in deep the Spirit of God. And in breathing in deep that Spirit, that empowers us to go forward and to conquer, not by might nor by power, but by His Spirit.
1: And breathing deep is prayer.
0: That's right. If you take a look at the book of Acts chapter 2, and we know what event took place in Acts chapter 2. In Acts 2, the Bible says the disciples were gathered together. It was on the day of Pentecost. And then there fell from heaven the sound of a mighty rushing wind. Incredibly enough, Atante, that word for wind is actually the word breath. Hmm. So what were the disciples doing on the day of Pentecost? They were praying. Okay, now let's rephrase that.
1: Deep.
0: They were breathing deep. They were seeking the Spirit of God. They were in earnest and deep prayer. And in answer to that earnest and deep prayer, the Bible says that the breath of God, the Spirit of God, the wind of God fell on the disciples and filled them with the Holy Spirit. And from this infilling of the Holy Spirit, the disciples went forth conquering and to conquer. They went forth to spread the gospel message. In the very same sense, as Christian warriors, we must understand this art of deep breathing. What does it mean to be filled with the Spirit of God? As you said, deep breathing is really symbolic of prayer. And we as Christians ought to be taking in the deep Spirit of God. We ought to be drinking it in. We ought to be spending that time in prayer that takes us deeper than we have been before in the things of God.
1: This is not your quick fast, let me get up kind of late in a rush, bustle kind of prayer. It is what these other arts prepare you for, this type of prayer. First you have to be still, you have to learn how to be silent, focus, and then you will be able to have deep breathing, prayer that actually connects you to God, where you're not just rushing around, not focusing and things like that.
0: You know, it's interesting that as you look at Pentecost, they were gathered together for 10 days. And the Bible does not record any account of preaching per se going on. What were the disciples doing? They were gathered together and they were praying and praying and praying. Now that's what I would call deep breathing. They were into deep prayer. Can you imagine what it would be like, Atante, if all the churches were to gather together in their various churches for 10 days, 10 nights even, to do nothing but pray, even for just 1 hour.
1: All the churches around the
0: world. All the churches around the world, they were gathered together and prayed for 10 days. You know, I believe that we would see, and we could very well see, the beginnings of that latter rain, because that deep breathing, the disciples gathering together and praying in the way they prayed, is what brought about that incredible revival in the days of Pentecost. And that's what will bring about the incredible revival in the last days. But the problem is that we are not, as Christians, used to deep breathing. So we have no power in our fight. We have no power. In fact, you know, if you're breathing shallow, if your breathing is shallow, you have
1: poor circulation.
0: Poor circulation. You don't have a lot of energy. Breathing deep gives a person energy. And this is what we're talking about when we say the Christian must learn the art of breathing deep. Be still, be silent, focus, and breathe deep. Allow the Spirit of God to fill us, to enter into our lives, to direct our thoughts. And this is where we begin to really experience the victory in our conflicts.
1: And again, all of this takes time. You can't, you know, you're not going to breathe deep in a 5-minute prayer session or even a 10-minute prayer session. It takes time. And again, these are lifestyle changes. But when we're talking about being in a war and needing to learn how to fight, we need to be diligent students and to learn of Jesus so that He can teach us, so that we can be victorious. This is the only way we're going to beat our enemy, because Satan is coming at us in so many different angles and so with so many different attacks. We have to have this type of power to be able to fight in this way. And God is the only one who can teach us how to do it.
0: That's right. You know, deep breathing is a sign of life. If you're not breathing, you're dead. And it's the

0: Same is true with prayer. If you're not praying,
1: you're spiritually dead.
0: You're spiritually dead. Prayer is a vital sign for a Christian warrior. You look at the account of Adam. After God had created Adam and formed him out of the dust, Adam was not alive, not until the Bible says God bent over and breathed into his nostrils the breath of life. And that is exactly what prayer is, Atante. It is the breath of life, filling us with the life of Jesus Christ. We receive that life through prayer. As we sit and as we learn to pray, and to pray long, and to pray hard, and to pray earnestly, to hear the voice of God, something happens in that moment of prayer, in that time of prayer. The life of Christ is given to us in a very special way, and we are, as it were, filled with power. Now, it's interesting, Atante, that in New Age circles, they will meditate and meditate for hours to be filled with some kind of spirit. And I believe that that is a direct counterfeit of what the Christian ought to be doing, a direct counterfeit of the truth, because God tells us that we ought to be praying, that we ought to be praying diligently, praying fervently. And as we pray, we would be filled with the Spirit of God. And remember, how are we going to conquer self? Not by might, nor by power, but by His Spirit. We need to learn how to deep breathe. And Atante, we were just talking a short while ago, and someone mentioned yawning as a sign of deep breathing. And how often do you go into prayer and deep breathe, not in the way we're talking about, but yawning? Mm-hmm. You know, you go down, and as soon as you hit the floor, you're deep breathing.
1: You're tired.
0: But you're yawning, you're tired. That's not the kind of deep breathing that we need to be exercising as Christians. We need to be breathing in deep the Spirit of God. That means being willing to spend that time in prayer and to go beyond the surface. When we breathe shallow, shallow power. When we breathe deep, deep power.
1: I have learned that, you know, Satan is hoping that I will not be able to spend that quality time with the Lord that day, because he knows if that happens, I'm an easy target. It's like, oh, she's going to be blown away easy today because she didn't spend the time that she needed to spend. And God has shown us that this is a weapon or an art in the battle that we have to learn. It is a necessity, or the enemy will overcome us. And God, and Jesus did not come and die on the cross for that to happen. He has given us everything available. Everything is available for us to win.
0: That's right. This point is also illustrated in the book of Ezekiel, chapter 37. And in this particular chapter, Atante, God has taken Ezekiel to what is called the Valley of Dry Bones. Mm-hmm. And Ezekiel sees this valley, and they're full of dry bones. They're broken. They're scattered. And God asks Ezekiel the question, Ezekiel, can these bones live? And you can imagine in Ezekiel's mind, he's looking, he's saying that from what I see and from what I know, these bones can't live. But God is asking him, and so he says, Lord, you know. And then God says to Ezekiel, Ezekiel, I want you to prophesy to these bones that they may live. He says, prophesy and let these bones come together. The Bible says that Ezekiel began to prophesy, and it describes the bones coming together to form this army that stands up on its feet, but it says that the army was not yet living. And now, notice what it says in verse 9. Then he said unto me, prophesy unto the wind. Prophesy, son of man, and say to the wind, thus saith the Lord God, come from the four winds, O breath, and breathe upon these slain, that they may live. So I prophesied as he commanded, and the breath came into them, and they lived, stood up on their feet, an exceeding great army. That is a powerful illustration, because we understand that we as Christians are in a holy war. God wants us to be an exceeding great army. But in order for us to be an exceeding great army that is alive, that is powerful, the wind of God, the breath of God, must come upon us. We must learn to breathe deep, to breathe this breath in us, and it is then that we become a mighty soldier, a mighty warrior for Christ.
1: And it may be that there's things in your life that are like the dry bones that Ezekiel saw. It could be alcoholism, it could be drug addiction, it could be a child that you have, a wayward child.

0: that you just, you just don't think it's ever going to come back to the Lord. The deep breathing can work such a miracle in your life and in that person's life that you can finally have victory.
1: That's right. You know, there is there are studies being done that show that pollution in the atmosphere greatly reduces one's power to breathe correctly. Asthma, which I used to

0: believe, Atante, that one of the ways that the devil tries to eliminate our breathing capacity, to stop this art of deep breathing, is by polluting the spiritual environment with the junk of the entertainment industry, with the junk of you know, the everyday things of life, so that when it comes time to deep breathe, we're not deep breathing, we're shallow breathing. Mm-hmm. Shallow breathing brings about shallow Christianity. Mm-hmm. I don't want to pray. Why? Because it's boring. It's, you know, what is it? How do you pray for more than 5 minutes or 2 minutes? And what happens is we get into this cycle of shallow breathing. And then when it comes time for the battle and we lose, we're wondering, why don't I have enough energy to fight this fight of faith? It's because we're breathing in the devil's pollutants. We're breathing in his lies. We're breathing in his agenda for our life. And in so doing, we end up not having that real spiritual power that we need in order to fight against self.
1: Many of us have, when we fall, we grit our teeth and say, I'm never going to do that thing again. But the willpower alone doesn't work. You have to have this supernatural power of God. And these arts that we're talking about, these are the steps. These are the practical steps that you can take every day. People preach about the word and they preach about what Jesus has done. And we want to do those things. We want to overcome in those ways. But we never really know practically how to do it. Apply these things into your life and you will have victory.
0: Right. Now, when we talk about breathing deep, we do not want people to think, you know, go home, sit down on your floor or kneel and start to inhale and exhale. That's not what we're talking about. We're talking about the breathing deep, the spiritual breathing of the Holy Spirit, asking the Spirit of God to come in, asking God to breathe upon you. In fact, in Mind Character, I'm sorry, Messages to Young People, page 249, powerful statement here. It says, prayer is the breath of the soul. It is the secret of spiritual power. No other means of grace can be substituted and the health of the soul be preserved. Prayer brings the heart into immediate contact with the wellspring of life and strengthens the sinews and muscles of the religious experience.
1: And that's what we need.
0: That's what we need. And this is the reason why the devil is happy with shallow breathing. Mm-hmm. He does everything that he can to cause self to breathe shallow. And we have to make a determined effort to learn how to pray deep, how to really get down and you know, not 2 minutes, dear Lord, watch over me, amen, but to really get deep into prayer, because Atante, it is in those deep sessions with God that the mysteries of God, the mysteries of the Word, the mysteries of victory over sin begin to open up to us. And it is there that we come back and say, man, I cannot believe what the Lord just shared with me. It's like an ocean, you know, the top of the ocean is beautiful, but the deeper you go into the ocean is the more treasure there is. And God calls us into this deep communication with him. You know, nobody likes shallow communication. Hi, how you doing? Great, okay, see ya. No, you can't build a relationship off of shallow communication.
1: That's right.
0: God wants us to learn how to deeply communicate with him so that he can deeply communicate with us the deep truths of this war of faith.
1: And breathing also, when we look at the body, it purifies the blood.
0: That's right. You know, you look at prayer, when we breathe deep, it's a process of purifying the blood. When we pray deep, it's a process of purifying our lives. When we breathe deep, when we pray deep, that is, the Spirit of God can come in and cleanse our lives. The blood brings oxygen to every part of the body. So when we breathe deep, the Spirit of God is moving into every area of our life, cleansing us, purifying us. And that's what we need the Spirit of God to do. Again, this is what? Be still, be silent, focus, and breathe deep. Because in doing this, the power of God becomes a reality in your life and you begin to become cleansed every area of your life begins to be cleansed by the Spirit of God.
1: And when you're breathing deep, then you start to get an appetite for the Word. You want to be in God's Word. God's Word feeds you more. You're more fulfilled by His Word than you were when you were just shallow breathing.
0: That's right. You know, it's said that when you breathe deep,

0: it creates or it stimulates your appetite.
1: And
0: a lot of people do not have an appetite for the Word of God because they see it as boring. They don't have an appetite for the Spirit of God because they've never tasted of the Spirit of God. But when we begin to breathe deep and have those experiences, something incredible happens. Prayer becomes more than a duty. It's a privilege. It's a desire. You yearn after God with all your heart and with all your soul and with all your might. And all this is a result of breathing deep. But Atante, we will not breathe deep if we do not know how to focus. And we will not focus if we won't take the time to be silent. And we will not be silent if we're not taking the time to be still. These are all arts that are necessary for us to overcome self.
1: You know, when you're dating, when Ivor and I were dating, no one had to make me spend time with him. I wanted to spend a lot of time with him. And that's what God is calling for us. When you're in love with someone, you want to spend time. And Jesus is in love with us, and he wants us to be in return deeply in love with him. And spending that time, the deep breathing, will just bring us closer and closer to him. And all of these things will follow.
0: That's right. When we look at prayer, most people consider prayer to be a one-way communication. Mm-hmm. I talk to God, and then that's it. The prayers are, I've said everything that I've needed to say. But prayer, in God's eyes, is communication two ways. Not only does God want to speak or want us to speak to him, but God wants to speak to us as well. You know, Tante, I share this, you know, very often. If you had an interview with some famous person, and you came back and were telling all your friends, guess what, I had an interview with so-and-so, the first question they'd probably ask you is, well, what did he or she say? Mm-hmm. And the same is true when we pray to God. When we say that we are praying to God, we are actually saying that we have had communication with him, that God has spoken to us, we have spoken to him. And you know, if you were to ask most people, well, what did God say after your prayer time? It would be, I don't know. You know, I wasn't listening. Mm-hmm. If you said you interviewed somebody famous and you came back to me and went, I interviewed so-and-so and I said, what did he say? And you said, oh, he didn't say anything or we didn't talk.
1: I wasn't listening.
0: I'd say, well, you didn't even interview the guy. You're just pulling my leg or something like that. No, God desires to speak to his people. He desires to communicate. And when we learn this art of deep breathing, prayer becomes, as I said, a privilege. It's also interesting that when we breathe deep, it soothes the nerves. And that's really, really important in the art of war, in this art of holy warfare, because you may hear people all the time say, you know, so-and-so gets on my nerves, and this gets on my nerves, that gets on my nerves, and everything makes the person angry or irritated or whatever it might be. You know, sometimes you say, man, you know, why don't you just take a deep breath and breathe and relax? Mm-hmm. Well, God calls us to learn how to breathe deep because in so doing, we get control over our spirit. We get control over the renegade self, the self that wants to do whatever he wants to do and go wherever he wants to go and say whatever he wants to say. We learn how to control self. We learn how to be relaxed and how to be calm. Whenever somebody is nervous, they say, breathe deep. In our last program, we talked about the importance of remaining calm in the midst of a crisis and how focusing upon Christ can help us to remain calm. Well, this is one of the ways in which we learn to remain calm. It's learning how to breathe in deep of the Spirit of God. The deeper we breathe in is the calmer we will be in our crises.
1: And again, these are lifestyle changes. None of this is going to happen if we're not willing to fit this into our life, if you will. If this doesn't become a major portion of our daily activities, if we just keep going busy and hurry and, you know, 5-minute prayer here and a quick little, you know, one verse reading, not really even thinking about really what it's saying, it's not going to happen with that. And it's like we regret it when we don't spend that time, when we fall and we've done something that we don't want to do. But it could be prevented if we spend that time with the Lord and take these arts of war and really begin to fight. Because again, this is what I tell my kids. Satan never takes a holiday. He never takes a break. We cannot afford

0: afford to not apply these things into our life.
1: That's right. One other thing that deep breathing does is it gives us sound sleep.
0: Mm-hmm.
1: It gives us sound sleep. And Jesus invites us as his people. He says, come unto me, all ye that labor and are heavy laden, and I will give you rest. As we learn to take in the Spirit of God and allow the Spirit of God to fill us. In fact, you know, as this church, as Christians as a body, learn how to breathe deep, just like the disciples did on the day of Pentecost. Not only must it be a corporate thing, but it must also be an individual thing. Because as we learn how to breathe deep, the Spirit of God is poured out and we are empowered to do the work, not only of winning souls, but winning the victory over ourselves. We get that rest that we've been looking for. God says, when you breathe deep, when you take in that Spirit and allow it to fill you, I will give you that rest, that sound sleep. You'll be like Jesus in the midst of the storm. While the boat was being rocked to and fro, he was able to rest in peace. And that's what we want to turn to. We want to be able to rest in peace. So many people do not have peace. They're saying, well, I don't know why I don't have peace. You know, I'm a Christian and I'm trying to do right. But part of the problem is shallow breathing. Remember, shallow breathing equals shallow Christianity and shallow power.
0: That's right. And when we apply this into our lives, then we can really and truly be a light in the world, because people will be attracted to us and we'll be able to share the gospel with them, and we can evangelize, and soon Jesus can come.
1: That's right. So we want to put into practice the art of being still, being silent, focusing, and breathing deep. When we begin to do these things, they will prepare us for the further arts of fighting against self. And Atante, these arts are so incredible, so powerful, that unless we do these things beforehand, when it comes time for the actual face-to-face, hand-to-hand combat, spiritual combat with self, we will not be able to do this. It's like the levels in any fighting system. You've got to learn the foundation, and then as we continue to move on, we learn the deeper things, and that's where we move in this art against, this war against self.
0: Amen. And we challenge you to take some time out of your day. Start today and spend that time with the Lord, and he will teach you. Well, we're all out of time. Until next time, God bless.